Now the meltdown or the tantrum can drive parents bonkers. So think about it in this way. A tantrum tends to be goal-oriented and the child is seeking an outcome from it. Whereas a meltdown is a loss of capacity and the result of an overwhelmed nervous system. If you can hold that distinction, you may interpret a lot of what goes on quite differently. The way you do respond to a genuine tantrum is quite different from the way you deal with a meltdown, where the child is just collapsing from, I can't do any more of this. I can remember walking into a supermarket and there was a child on the floor, hammer and tongs, just throwing their arms and legs everywhere and screaming. And the parent was standing there looking over them, doing nothing with them, leaving them to it. And I said to her, well done. And I think based on the feedback I got from her smile, she hadn't had a lot of support in the process of doing what she was doing. But it can make a massive difference how you deal with what your child is doing. You know, that child very quickly stopped what they were doing, got up, and the amazing thing is after they've gone through, in this case, a tantrum, they get over it and they move on. They're happy. You might be fuming about it for ages afterwards. But, you know, in this case, the mother wasn't fuming. She let the child do their thing. The child finished and they both went off happily together. And that was a really wonderful moment to watch good parenting in practice, in spite of all the people that were in the supermarket that had alternate judgments. I'm glad I was able to offer her a little bit of feedback from where I was that was supportive of what she was doing. What do you do during these things? And I've already given a bit of an idea. So during a tantrum, your role as a parent is to maintain boundaries. Don't let them have something just because they're throwing a tantrum. Remain calm and avoid rewarding coercive behavior. When you're faced with a child who's having a meltdown, look at how you can reduce demands. Reduce language. You know, less words gives them a bit more space. Certainly don't increase volume. Increase the sense of safety they may have. Reduce sensory input and co-regulate. So we're wanting to teach them to self-regulate. One way to do that is by you regulating yourself and working with them to help them through this particular meltdown. The thing to remember is that you cannot discipline someone whose nervous system is offline. You need to find a way to help them get back to a place where their nervous system can kick back in and they can be soothed and calmed. One of the really great skills that you may already have started developing but really is worth taking a real conscious effort on is being an energy detective. If you've listened to the previous episodes, which were targeted at how an adult can be their own detective, you need to do it for your child because they don't have that capacity. As their energy detective, you're looking for patterns. What particular days do things happen? What particular activities might be triggering them? Are there particular people that they finish having spent time with and they're suddenly in a worked up meltdown state? Are there particular environments? So the questions you ask matter far more than the assumptions. So here's a practical approach you can try out. Keep a 2-week notebook, and in it for your child, record sleep times, what they eat,

what their school events are, any areas where you know there's been sensory overload, the transitions they've needed to go through, any illness they may have had, what social activities they've participated in, and if and when they've had some meltdowns. Now, that's quite a significant piece of information to hold, and you're needing to do this because your child doesn't have the awareness or capacity to do this for themselves. As you do this process, you'll probably discover quite quickly patterns emerge. You start to recognize, oh, it's always on a Wednesday, or it happens after swimming, or it's always after assemblies at school. Recognizing and those patterns, discovering what's behind them, can be enormously useful. So my encouragement is to take the time to do that, because you're going to make a massive difference for your child and for yourself. And then it becomes a matter of building recovery into family life. Now, you don't need to know all the patterns to be able to build in recovery, but knowing what the patterns are does help you know sometimes when that recovery may well be needed. Here's some examples of recovery could include quiet time, solitude, letting them engage in, you know, special interests, giving them some outdoor time, movement, usually quite particular movement, and reduced demands. Recovery is not a reward. It's about maintenance. So don't think of it as you have to do this to be allowed some recovery time. Recovery is what they need so they can do what you're asking them to do. A difference between rest and recovery. Think about, some children will rest by watching YouTube for hours. That doesn't necessarily restore energy. It may for some, but it doesn't necessarily do that. So recovery is dependent on the child. And so you're going to have to discover for your child, or if you've got multiple children that you're needing to deal with, they each may have different recovery mechanisms. So some ideas for recovery, I've given a few, but here's some more. So movement, you know, which particular movements really help them. Climbing, for instance, was one I loved to do. I would climb a tree as a kid, and I would sit up there and stay up there. I was away from everybody else, and I'd come down when I felt like being social again, and effectively that would be a measure of my recovery. They might like playing with Lego or playing Minecraft, reading quietly, listening to or making music, drawing, swinging, silence. And so think about all of those. Do you know from your child's perspective which of those make a difference in replenishing their energy? So yeah, I re-emphasize, recovery needs to be personalized for each child. It's not something you can just give them a prescription and say this is what you're doing and you will recover. How do you help children recognize their energy? Children don't yet know when their energy is dropping, what drains them, or what restores them. And that's the point of being their detective. You're going to discover that. But you can ask them questions, and certainly the older they get, the better they can answer these. How full is your battery? Yeah, that's obviously going to need them to understand what a battery is and the concept of it running out. But you can use that as an example of the sort of information you're trying to get. Or what made today harder? What helped? So here's another practical approach that you might use. Your family can create a family language. For example, they might use green to mean I've got lots of energy. Yellow could mean, oh, I'm starting to struggle.

Orange could mean I need a break, and red, I'm finished, or I'm way too tired. Children will often learn colours before they can understand or express abstract emotions. In fact, for me, I didn't learn about emotions, how to express them, until I was well into my 20s, and I had to go and see a counsellor to get support for that. You know, so when you think about language and asking them things, be aware of the struggles that they may have. It won't be the same as mine, but I give you mine just as an example of how sometimes how extreme they can be. And I do have good language skills, but there were some things I just could not express. When it comes to teaching energy management, as your children mature, they're able to learn self-awareness, self-advocacy, recovery planning, boundary setting, and sustainable routines. These are life skills that, as a parent, you want them to have. Children who actually learn to understand their energy become adults able to advocate for themselves, choose suitable work, manage their relationships at least better, and avoid burnout. What you teach your children as a parent may prevent decades of future misunderstanding. I have no doubt that every parent listening has an interest in that, because you wouldn't be listening if you weren't interested. As a parent, as you get so tired out and you get your emotionally wrung dry, it can become hard to maintain yourself. One of the things to think about is the trap of getting into constant pushing. You know, you might have this whole idea of, I need to keep things going because my child is going to fall behind. Whether your child will fall behind or not isn't a given. But if they keep running out of energy and they don't have the capacity to do what they need to do, they definitely will fall behind. One of the things to think about is that the effect of constant pushing can lead to burnout. It can create anxiety for them. It can perpetuate shame. They can learn helplessness. Children do need a challenge, but they also need to recover. And growth happens when challenge is balanced with recovery, not when the challenge continually exceeds their capacity. And if you want to have a look at more information on this, you might want to look up, and I don't know how to say the second name at all well, but Lev Vygotsky, Vygotsky, Lev Vygotsky, and his model Zone of Proximal Development. Closing out with my favorite topic about thriving. Thriving is not perfect behavior, or your child getting perfect grades, or being constantly productive. Thriving is sustainable growth, increasing their self-awareness, enabling them to have a growing independence, and supporting their healthy recovery. Success may mean different things for different children. For one, it might mean they've made a friend. For another, that they managed to attend school 3 days this week. And for another, they're asking for help before reaching overload. Comparison is usually the enemy of recognizing progress. So here are some questions to reflect on as parents. What drains my child most? What restores them most? What signs tell me they are running low? What assumptions about my child might I need to reconsider? You can add in beliefs. That would be an important one as well. And what is my child's greatest strength that becomes easier to see when their energy is healthy?

0: So in closing, many neurodivergent children are working harder. The goal is not making them try harder, it's to help them better understand themselves, manage their energy, and build a life that works for them. Children don't need parents who perfectly manage every situation. They need parents who are willing to keep learning alongside them. That's a way of modelling to them a lifelong skill. So a couple of afterthoughts. Ross W. Green says, kids do well if they can. And Maya Angelou says, do the best you can until you know better. Then when you know better, do better. Next time, supporting neurodivergent people around you, targeting specifically the partners, the colleagues, and others who wish to support neurodivergent people. And then the final in the series will come, which is conversations that help. So from Neurodivergence Matters, this is Stephen Harrison from Thrival Coaching. Ka kite.
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As a registered charity, we couldn't do it without the generous support of New Zealand On Air, Lotteries Grants, Cox North and South Taranaki, the New Plymouth and South Taranaki District Councils, Creative Communities New Plymouth, the Toy Foundation, the Ethnic Communities Development Fund and the Community Organisation Grant Scheme. 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

Czechoslovakia. So there's a very good, it's a very good base for spreading the revolution. But there's also a very nice counterweight to, fascist Italy. Fascist Italy. In our timeline, they did some expansion. They invaded Albania. If they try anything expansionist, and if they even threaten the Soviet sphere of influence in any way, the Soviets have kind of a base of operations, And same thing goes for for Germany, right? The Soviets sort of have a base to threaten their opponents in Central Europe. Through this, Soviet Austria would be quite the thing here. Right? It would be the thing that France and Britain found most terrifying, and the reason France and Britain were willing to pursue close ties with the recently defeated Germany, right? Because Germany is really the best placed of all the one of the best placed of all the powers to deal with this Austrian threat. The Allies would also, in line with this, I'm thinking they might pursue some sort of an agreement with Italy, but the stressor front had fallen through. The stressor front was, it was a sort of alliance between France, Britain, and Italy to contain the Nazi Germany. But once Italy invaded Ethiopia, the stressor front sort of broke down. And so I don't think France and Britain would make very significant overtures to Italy. They would prefer fascist Italian-influenced Austria to a communist Austria. But if they had to pick, I think they'd rather back the Germany, which is transitioning into a democracy, than fascist Italy. And speaking of a Germany which is transitioning into a democracy, what do we have here? It's a Germany that's transitioning into a democracy. So Germany is transitioning into democracy, right? It's a transition. And so it would not be instant. I think the military government's, what it would do as it transitions is, it would use its absolute control of the state to tear down the big Nazi institutions, roll back the propaganda, basically erase Nazi influence, roll that all back, change the education system to stop the Nazi education system from pushing through. I change some of the big Nazi propaganda stunts, all that thing. They'd tear down the Nazi buildings, the Nazi flags, right? So that's what the provisional government, the transitional military government, would do. And perhaps it would take them a few months. I'm not super well versed on how long military governments take to transition into civilian governments, but let's just say a couple months, right? After a couple months of tearing down the Nazi institutions and rolling back the propaganda in the education system and so on, democracy would be restored. And once that happens, German political sphere, I think the German political sphere would be quite interesting because, the far right would be pretty heavily discredited by this, by the war, right? By their leader collapsing, right? The Deutsche Nationale Volkspartei, or German National People's Party, was a far-right national conservative political party in Germany that had in many ways backed the Nazis. Some of their politicians had later been Nazis. Some Nazi defectors were DNVP, German National People's Party members. And so they would be really discredited in the elections after the transition to democracy. And

0: I mean, what political parties rise is a difficult question. Although I think you might have something like a party like the Christian Democratic Union, or I think something, yeah, in modern day Germany, a similar party to that, like the Zentrum, yeah, some sort of, yeah, we'll just call them the Christian Conservative Party. The Christian Conservative Party would win the elections because, right there, the Soviet Union, the big fear of the Soviet Union, which had gone to war with Germany, would discredit left-wing parties, while the Nazis' military failures would discredit far-right parties. And so I think a centre-right to centrist Christian Democratic Union sort of party would be well-placed to sweep the elections. They would pursue a foreign policy that was, for the most part, in line with France and Britain, of course, right? Because they didn't want to step out of line. Because if they lost France and Britain's support, they would be sort of at the mercy of the Soviets. But they would, yeah, they would oppose the Polish, they would be opposed to the Polish seizure of Silesia in East Prussia. They would invade Poland, of course, but they would be opposed to Poland's actions. It's a very different thing, I'll have you know. And they would, yeah, they wouldn't seek the Sudetenland. They would make it very clear that they do not seek reunification with Austria, although that could change depending on how things go. But yeah, for now they would present themselves as not expansionist and focused on rebuilding the country. And of course pursuing close ties with France and Britain to safeguard themselves against the Soviet threat. Oh, God. All right. So, now's a good place to zoom out a bit. So I've got to think, because I think it's quite likely that because of the absence of nuclear bombs, and because we're far too early for that, it's quite likely that this state of Europe evolves into some sort of war. But I wonder how the Asian theater would be affected by this, right? You see, in our timeline, Japan was really helped by the fact that Germany was rampaging around in Europe and drawing the attention of the Allied powers, France and Britain and America. America wasn't in the war by that time, but you know, they were sending lend-lease to France and Britain. I wonder perhaps if, because France and Britain's attention is no longer on Europe, I wonder whether they may take a harsher stance against Japan in their expansionism in Asia, right? Japan had invaded China, and this had resulted in, you know, some sanctions, trade restrictions, that kind of thing, but not any formal war, right? But if the British can focus their full attention on Asia, perhaps, now, again, I'm not too sure if there'd be any, a war, considering it has just been a war in Europe, but perhaps Britain establishes harsher sanctions, makes harsher posturing against Japan, so does France, right? And, you know, sometime after France fell, Japan occupied French Indochina, and they didn't have to go to war with the Allies over it because Vichy France had control of French Indochina at the time. But if France stands, then Japan can't take control of Indochina as well. So there are some things. So yeah, I think the Asian theater could be affected in some way. But yeah, all right. I think that'll be all for today. I'll need to collect my thoughts and think about how this timeline might play out. See you next time. Bye-bye.
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0: 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To all diverse rangatahi, do you often feel like your experiences go unheard? As if people put you in a box?
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0: Magandang araw.
1: Kia ora, everyone. You have Malak and
0: Betty.
1: How are you, Betty?
0: I am feeling amazing, actually.
1: Guys, today we're in a different studio.
0: We are in a different studio, but you would never know that.
1: Yeah, exactly. Unless I pointed it out, which I did. So, Betty, would you like to tell us your highlight, low light, and something that you're looking forward to this week, considering it's only Tuesday?
0: Ooh, okay. Highlight of the week was definitely going to Media Matters Day yesterday, which we will be talking about that later on.
1: Yes.
0: Low light, just a lot of assessments going on right now. So very busy with school, but I'm just very excited about finishing it. Honestly, I'm excited about finishing it. And I'm excited about Youth Week.
1: Yes, Youth Week is going to be, yes, it is Youth Week, guys, right now, which I don't know when the episodes are going to come out, but it's Youth Week right now.
0: Yes. So,
1: baka.
0: Hey, what about you, Malak? What are your highlights, lowlights, excited for this week?
1: A little old me.
0: Yes.

0: Okay, guys, I've had a good week so far. It's been pretty chill. What did I do this week? I came back from... I was in Christchurch for a conference. I did my race unity speech at the Islamic Women's Council of New Zealand 35th annual conference.
1: That was really cool. Amazing. I saw your stories
0: Thank you. So that was pretty fun. That was pretty highlight. And also, today at school, we've been so part of the Rotary Club. They've got the Interact, which is kind of a youth branch. And
1: yay.
0: I was lead organizing a pink ribbon high tea because this week, this week's pink ribbon awareness week, I think.
1: It is.
0: So that was really fun, and it went so well. I was so stressed. I was actually so stressed that it wouldn't go well or people wouldn't come. Lol, because last year the turnout wasn't as good as it could be, but this year was really good, so I'm really happy.
1: Yay! Yeah. Congratulations.
0: Thank you. Low light? I don't actually know what my low light is. I think, I've just been tired. I've just been really tired, actually. But other than that, very grateful, very humble, and very excited for this episode.
1: Yes, well, because, to be fair, you have been traveling around for, the last 2 weeks.
0: Exactly. It's kind of, a bad idea, right? Because, one, I'm missing school, and two, missing school is not that much of a priority, but, no one heard that. It's also just, constant moving. It's just, I always want to sleep.
1: That's so real.
0: But anyways, shall we move on to this first segment of our episode? So, BT, would you like to first introduce a little bit about MediaWorks Day? Is that what it's called?
1: So I got this idea because yesterday, as of recording, it was Media Matters Day, it's okay. And it was hosted at the University of Otago. So a bunch of secondary students from around Dunedin just went to the university. And that whole day was basically just filled with a bunch of lectures and workshops about different aspects of media and how it influences, or not even just influences, but how it makes and creates the world that we live in today. And the day before, on Sunday, it was a World Day of Social Communications, which was started by the freaking Pope, guys. This is a different niche. This is a Catholic niche.
0: That's your niche.
1: It is my niche. But I found it really interesting that the theme for this year's World Day of Social Communications was preserving human voices and faces.
0: That's so interesting.
1: It is. And then while we were in the University of Otago yesterday, we were talking about AI a lot. So, yeah, that's how I came to tell Malak that, hey, I kind of want to do an episode about media. And because we are in a podcast, which is a form of media in the first place, I feel like it's very appropriate that we talk about how we got into the media space in the first place and how we got our start into it and what we think about the current space of media and how it influences us and how it shapes our identity in some way.
0: That's so beautiful. Thank you for bringing this idea up, because I agree, the whole reason we started this is because of more positive media representation of our people and also young people in New Zealand and especially from diverse backgrounds. I love that. So I guess that kind of leads beautifully into the first question, which is, how did you get started in media and communications? Betty, would you like to start us off?
1: Yes. Okay, so I have always been interested in media. In the Philippines, media is a big thing because, at least for me, I grew up surrounded by watching the news all the time, journalism, and other forms of media like movies, music videos, karaoke. I would consider that a form of media.
0: 100%.
1: So that's how I got my introduction to media. I think most people do get that and start there, but my involvement in media started in school, because I used to be a photojournalist for my school.
0: Okay, every single time Betty brings up the fact that they used to be a photojournalist, I'm in complete awe, because I freaking think that's one of the coolest things that people can ever be.
1: No, because we weren't documenting full on stuff that was happening around us, but the type of work that we did is considered for photojournalism at that point.
0: That's so cool. Genuinely so cool.
1: Yeah, so that's how I got my start in photography, but also I used to admin so many

0: social media accounts for my school.
1: Real.
0: So like,
1: so real.
0: That's how I fell in love with the media. I loved how creative I got to be with it. And I also loved being with like a group of people that also love creating art, creating content in that way.
1: Yeah.
0: And yeah, and that's for me. Like mostly for media, I associate it with creativity and journalism. But for other people, that may be different. So, Malek, how did you get your start into media and communications?
1: First, I want to say thank you for sharing your start. That's beautiful. And beauty inspires me every day because I think that's, I don't know, there's something in me for photojournalism that I just think is so cool. Anyways, I think for me, in terms of media and communications, like I wouldn't say that that has been my niche for a while.
0: Yeah.
1: I think now I'm getting more into it.
0: Yeah.
1: Like, I think, how did it start? Like, I would always love writing and stuff, and yeah. I've never really published anything, but I'd say writing is a form of media in terms of how you use it.
0: Yeah.
1: And I think, oh, actually, wait, I'm going to pause on that story. I'm going to go back. Mm-hmm. I was part of the Dunedin Youth Council, and through that, I became social media manager, mm-hmm. and also that involved being a liaison officer, and we had a podcast at that time with... Mm-hmm. RFM. Shout out to Divisioni that didn't live long.
0: Oh, RFP.
1: No, it lived its time. It was a great way for me to get into media.
0: That's great.
1: And also for other people to get involved. And it was really cool, like, seeing other people from, like, it was a good way to kind of highlight young people in Dunedin. So I think that was kind of the start of it. But then within that, I grew a relationship with RFM, and I was invited to do something called Layers of Identity, Whakapapa Creative Writing Project.
0: Yes.
1: Which was basically, as I said, writing, but then you also do it in a form of a podcast.
0: Yes.
1: So it's up if you guys want to listen to it on Spotify and RFM and like any other broadcasting website. But like, yeah, I think that's definitely also another way that I got into media and communications. I think it showed me my passion for storytelling, mm-hmm. and for positive and meaningful representation in spaces like this. And then afterwards, like, I'd have people messaging me like, Malek, I listened to it. You were so cool. And like, I loved it. And I was like, that's kind of my goal, right? I want people to feel like they related to it and stuff like that in general with anything that I do, but especially in media because it's such a wide, you can easily widespread it. But yeah, from DYC, there was a lot of, I also became social media manager for a lot of organizations. Like, at one point my phone was capped. Like, I couldn't add any more accounts.
0: Now that's how you know.
1: No, exactly. It was so funny. And I bet you have the same, like, experience, Biddy.
0: I do. Yeah. Can I share really quickly?
1: Yeah, of course.
0: It got to the point that I had to download the Meta Business Suite app.
1: Oh my gosh, same.
0: I had to download it because I used to have a Facebook app on my phone. I deleted it because like I don't like this app anymore. But like at one point, I had to have the Meta Business Suite app.
1: No, same. That's so hilarious.
0: Because that's how many pages I was adminning.
1: No, exactly. That's actually so hilarious. I love that.
0: Okay.
1: It's just shows like how much you were actually like an admin. That's that's what I mean by I say I need a secretary because like I can't manage my own emails, let alone anyone else's. But yeah, what I was going to say, yeah, and after that, oh my gosh, guys, it was since I've started like doing a lot of stuff, like going and flying and stuff, I've started wanting to be like a social media influencer.
0: And that's good.
1: So my goal for this year is to create a lot of content and post a lot and hopefully go viral.
0: I mean, technically you already are.
1: Yeah.
0: You are starting to be very viral.
1: And I think with my speech the other day, because right now I'm still a race unity speech, well, it's high peak, whatever you want to call it. And I was like, it's trying to get, I was like, share, I want to go viral.
0: Yeah.
1: But it's not just because of that, but it's also because of the power that media holds in telling stories.
0: And also
1: and
0: because of,
1: awareness.
0: Yeah, and also like what story you were telling on
1: stage. Exactly.
0: That was very important. Like I saw Malek on TikTok, on my TikTok For You page.
1: Same.
0: So that's how you know that your speech is reaching people out there.
1: Yeah, and I'm really grateful for that. And actually, that ties perfectly into my next question.
0: Ooh.
1: Our next question, which is, what are your thoughts on media now in relation to your identity?
0: Ooh.
1: It's a tough one. Tough cookie.
0: Okay. I feel like with media before, because I was consuming a lot of journalism content, I aligned myself with journalism a lot.
1: Mm.
0: That's how it shaped my identity of loving journalism. And that's how I got into photojournalism in the first place.
1: How old were you?
0: when I started watching

0: In the news?
1: Yeah.
0: Like, ever since I was young.
1: Because, like...
0: Like, ever since I gained a conscience.
1: No, exactly. Because, like, I feel like with us growing up more... Sorry for cutting off. Growing up more, like, in countries more prone to, like, for example, conflict and

0: comes from different parts of the country. If you're not from that part of the country, people never understand it anyway.
1: Well, you can give us a little bit of slang which you know, maybe Dr. DJ Vek.
0: No.
1: No Shona slang.
0: No Shona slang. Myers.
1: You grow Myers.
0: Myers. So Dabe. some people won't even know what Myers means.
1: Dabe.
0: Oh, and Dabe. Oh, that's not slang, that.
1: It's not. Dabe. Yeah, it's him. It's slang. What does it mean anyway?
0: How's it?
1: Dabe.
0: How's it?
1: Yeah, so it's not slang.
0: Mm?
1: So you can't call it slang.
0: So it's not part of the...
1: It's not a Shona greeting. It's just a Shona slang, eh?
0: Oh, and Dabe.
1: Eh.
0: Oh.
1: Dabe, away. Dabe.
0: Oh.
1: Dabe.
0: I didn't know that.
1: Dabe. Oh, you thought it was a word you actually learned at school?
0: No, I thought it was
1: No, Dabe. Go and say to Gogorev Dabe.
0: I should probably tell you to.
1: Dabe. Yeah, you can actually say Dabe. You can actually say, Dabe.
0: And she won't mind about that? I think she will.
1: She will, because she's very old school and you know, they would not understand
0: that?
1: With
0: she's
1: don't really... do moro psycho.
0: Hmm?
1: I'm going to moro so change it in the EPN. That's the answer.
0: Apana iripo.
1: AP.
0: The AP la apana. Apana iripo.
1: Yeah. Oh, I think you've been in trouble.
0: Yeah, I'd definitely be in trouble there.
1: Yes.
0: You wouldn't get away with that one.
1: Yeah.
0: Alright.
1: I'm just wondering about the songs that are coming right now.
0: Mm-hmm.
1: Bomeke Boso by Bayo. I don't know what it means. That's another one, eh? Mm. We'll have to Google this one. I said Bomo Bogoso.
0: Yeah.
1: Bomo Bogoso.
0: Bomo Bogoso.
1: Yeah, so anyway, it's by Bio 97 in King Monajo.
0: Yes, enjoy.
1: Yes, followed by Isoga.
0: Isoga.
1: Black Diamond.
0: Yeah, Black Diamond.

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1: Cool African Grooves.
0: Yes, presented by your favorite. Yes, I keep saying your favorite. Yeah, because who else could you have a favorite anyway on Cool African Grooves? Dr. DJ Beck and
1: Siri Sister. Siri
0: Sister. Yes, and you've just been listening to Bomeke Bosu and Isoga. But I don't think Isoka, maybe says Isoka.
1: Isoka.
0: Because he's from where's Black Diamond from? Nigeria again?
1: I don't know. Maybe from Congo. Because maybe Black Diamond is to do with the diamond. There was actually a movie called Black Diamond.
0: Yeah.
1: So maybe that's where he's from.
2: Okay.
1: He could be coming from. That's where he's from.
0: Yeah, so
1: he's from Congo, maybe.
0: Okay, that means we have to Google.
1: Google.
0: Yes, just quickly find out where is black and is the black B L A Q.
1: B L A
0: Q, diamond.
1: Q.
0: Yeah.
1: Oh yeah, I found him. Black Diamond is from, I don't know where he's from. Where is he from? Oh, no, Black Diamond is from, they're from South Africa, from KwaZulu-Natal.
0: Black Diamond?
1: Yeah.
0: Oh.
1: Yeah.
0: Why?
1: What? From Ladysmith.
0: You?
1: Yeah.
0: And then I was just thinking that he's probably from East, West, South.
1: Nah. He's from South Africa. He's from South Africa, that one.
0: Whoa.
1: Yeah.
0: So, okay, so then it cannot be Isoka.
1: So, Isoka. Black Diamond is a South African Afro-pop Jew from Ladysmith, KwaZulu-Natal.
0: Oh, wow.
1: They met in 2010 on a school trip, where they basically were in a music competition, and then they formed a group.
0: Oh, it's a group. How many are they?
1: No, it's a pop duo. It's just two of them.
0: Okay.
1: Yeah.
0: Oh.
1: Yeah.
0: Wow, from KwaZulu.
1: Natal.
0: Smith, Black. Not Lady. No, I was going to say from Lady Smith, Black Smith Mambazo. Yeah. Wow. Okay, I don't know why for a long time I used to think it was they were from East West Africa. Oh, wow.
1: Yeah,
0: so
1: they brought out a new song recently. They've been quiet for a while apparently. Because they left. They had some disagreements with the record company, I suppose.
0: Oh.
1: And they said, "Nah, we're going alone."
0: Mm.
1: And then they the names of the guys who make up the Black Diamond, one is called Big Zulu, which means he's probably a big Zulu, right? Mm-hmm. And the other one is Siyantuli. So those are the two guys that make up Black Diamond.
0: Wow. Oh, it's good. Yeah. It's good. I think I love this thing with the Google and stuff. Like, imagine back then, what would you have done? How do you find out all this
1: stuff? No, you do your research. You have to do your research before you do your show.
0: Mm.
1: And yes, people used to do that. Remember Peter Jones? Peter Jones had everything on it. John Matinde, all these guys, they would have all their info on every single artist on their fingertips.
0: Wow.

0: But they did have internet, because I remember, what was his name? What is his name again? He used to have internet on the show, and he used to say, but we used to say, what's this guy on about? Because we didn't know what he was talking about, because nobody, nobody even knew what the internet was for, man.
1: But when you think about it, which would you prefer? The way we are living now, where, you know, like there's so much technology, you know? Or way back then when we didn't have as much. Honestly, look at us. For example, I'll give you a simple example.
0: Yeah.
1: You wake up and there's no internet. Hey, we go frantic. The other day I woke up, I'd been charging. I usually charge my phone overnight. So I woke up, looked at my phone, it was off. Tried this, it was off. And then, you should actually ask Dr. DJ Vic. Oh, I was in such a foul mood. I said to him, I said, no, look, I don't think my charger is working at all. And then he said to me, he said, oh, I've got a couple of chargers in the garage or somewhere. I'll find one for you. I said, no, I think we need to go to town and buy it. Because he wasn't getting up. And you were actually watching a game of football.
0: Yeah, most important. I was watching Manchester. Don't want to be disturbed.
1: And then there's me walking around with a dead phone. My phone was dead. So then I just realized, I said, oh, I'm kind of spoiled now. What's my life like without my phone? All of a sudden, I think life has just stopped totally. So you know how I got him to get up and get me? I said, then that means I can't do any banking at all. Mm. People won't get paid.
0: Yeah, I remember the DJ in Zim who used to have internet on his show, and he used to say, I'm looking it up now. Remember a guy called Simon Parkinson?
1: Oh, yes.
0: Remember him?
1: So yeah.
0: Yeah, because he even had an email address, and we used to just wonder, what's this guy on about, man? He said, send me an email, simonparkinson@... and said, don't even know what he's talking about.
1: Yeah,
0: that's my parents, woman.
1: Yeah, no, it was then, you know. This is why I'm saying to you, honestly, if you were to choose now, I don't think anybody would want to go back to. Yes, people say, them old days were good, but nah. I think we would survive without our iPhones,
0: without
1: internet.
0: But I think most of the DJs, they had it in the studio.
1: Mm.
0: And, you know, I was looking at the list of all the DJs. Can you remember some of these? Can you remember Titi Vera?
1: Yes.
0: Alison Chavunduga?
1: Yeah. There was one who had such a lovely voice.
0: Peter Jones?
1: Was it Titi Vera?
0: I think so.
1: And Alison Chavunduga, I know.
0: Tish Mataz?
1: Was it South African?
0: Kelvin Svelan.
1: Oh, yeah. He's still there.
0: Yeah. John Matinde. Brenda Moyo. Simon Pashoma Nwe, Noreen Welsh. I know she's in the UK.
1: Yeah, she loves here. No, she lives here in New Zealand. And she lives in what was the place where we used to go quite a lot for holidays?
0: Hopi. Oh, yeah, Godfrey Majonga, Josh Makawa, Simon Parson, Kudzi Maruza, Ozai Singeni, and Eric Knight.
1: These were all the then DJs and broadcasters back then in Zim's when we were growing up.
0: Yeah.
1: So, well, that's so cool. And it all started by thinking Black Diamond was from East or West Africa. I wanted to find out they are from South Africa. So, well, let's get into music. And song is Uthando by Kelly Khumalo, followed by A.M. Ayami by Lwa Dugulu. So enjoy cool African groovers.
0: I'm glad I didn't introduce that, because that would have been tongue-tied. Anyway, enjoy.

0: Well, it's like, again?
1: Yeah.
0: Time flies when you're having fun.
1: We're still on, Dr. Ginger Vic. We're still on. Yes.
0: Are we?
1: Yes. Yeah. Oh, I like it when you keep on saying time flies.
0: Well, time is flying when having fun. So time is flying. That's what I mean.
1: Yes, anyway. Time is flying when we are listening to Cool African Group. Yes, with the most talkative. Oh, we are not a trio. What are we? When two, it's two people. What is it?
0: Yeah, duo. We're talking about Black Diamond duo right now. It's two people. Very forgotten.
1: Yes. Wow. Look, you're listening and waiting for me to say something.
0: I thought you were going to say something. Yes. Anyway.
1: So anyway, we just have been listening to Uthando by Kelly Khumalo and Eyami by Lwadlo Wulu.
0: Mm-hmm.
1: I know Kelly Khumalo is a favorite of mine as well.
0: Yeah.
1: Yeah, because my favorite song from here was Bazokhuluma. You know, Bazokhuluma.

0: No matter what you do, you do wrong, don't talk. You do right, you don't talk. You don't talk, you still talk. So as a kuluma, so just live your life, man.
1: Mm-hmm.
0: Yeah, it doesn't matter what.
1: Yeah. She just basically just says, you know, some other things, you can let them pass you by. Because you don't really need them in your life. You don't need things bad in your life that make you feel sad.
0: Yeah. Is that right? Or happy or sad. Just live your life however you want it to be. Because people will still talk anyway. Yes. I like that. Bazokhuluma, but that was not the song. The song we had here was Uthando.
1: Mm-hmm.
0: Oh, Uthando is a nice one. It's cool. I think we did. Oh, no. We didn't play it on Michelle and Lloyd's wedding, but I had it on their playlist.
1: Mm-hmm.
0: Because I did a playlist for them for their wedding. And,
1: okay.
0: That's cool. So, well, cool African groovers, let's get back into another Kelly special, Temba. And something Soweto with Amajens.

0: Yes. Where's the hesitation there? Why?
1: Yeah. No, I was just wondering. I said, oh, I think we were still on and we're just yapping anyway. So, well, that was Kelly Kumalo with Temba and Ama Jens by South. Something Soweto, and we hope Cool African Groovers, we've had a good evening, and you've enjoyed all our banter and music chosen by Dr. DJ Vic,
0: and we will catch up with you next time. Peace and good love throughout. Yeah.

0: Africa.
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1: 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The time now, 7 o'clock on a Friday night, so it's time for another Arrow Blues here on the Friday Night Blues Show on a bit of a chilly night in Marston at the moment. It's not wet, but it's got a bit of a chill in the wind and follows on from a fairly breezy day here in the Wairarapa earlier on. All right, we're going to start off with the Cashbox Kings and a song from an album they put out in 2022, the album called Oscar's Motel. And here's a song written by Muddy Waters, a song called Please Have Mercy.

B.B. King there from the early 1960s and his version of Arthur Cripps' Mean Old Frisco. Might be jumping around tonight in terms of when songs came out, and we'll go back to the early 1950s, and here's a track from Fats Domino.

0: Fats Domino there from 1953, and that's a track from an album I picked up earlier this week in a Mastodon called Urban or Legendary Masters Series Urban Blues. And it's got some great songs from really from the 30s onwards. And I got that from the store, I think it's called Electronic Services. It used to be Sound and Vision across the road in Perry Street, across the road from the old bank and the name of the pub just escapes me at the moment, but it's an old bank building and it's straight across Perry Street from that. All right, we're going to go back to 2003, February 2003. They had a concert to celebrate 100 years of blues music, and the concert was held in New York. And one of the performers was Mavis Staples from the famous Staples Singers. And here's her version of Blind Lemon Jefferson's See That My Grave is Kept Clean.
1: Going away, don't you wanna go? Going away, don't you wanna go? Going away, don't you wanna go? Going to my home on the other shore. One.

wave with a silver spade. You may ease me down with a golden chain. Yeah, but heard a church bell tone.

0: Yeah. Well done to the volunteers.
1: Above and beyond.
0: You do. We'll talk later on about the benefits of what it brings as far as financial gain for women's refuge here in Taranaki and what that means. We'll talk about that shortly. But things like if you, is there, has there been over the course, I mean, of the period of years, I mean, because when did it start? Like 2000 and...
1: This is our 12th year.
0: Yeah, I was going to say about, yeah, about 2000 and, yeah.
1: Yeah.
0: 14, so, 15, yeah. 13, roughly about then. Gosh,
1: oh, don't ask me to do maths today.
0: Yeah, I know, I have to think about it. 15, 2015, I think it might have been. Yeah, maybe. But, you know, like, over the course of those years, I mean, you've been running it for a long time. Has there been anything that you've gone, I can't believe anybody donated that, like, far out?
1: Often.
0: Yeah.
1: Often. We've got a beautiful wedding dress, never been worn.
0: What?
1: Donated this year. Beautiful. Lots of Tralise Cooper. Lots of businesses have donated us new garments.
0: Wow.
1: We've got a lot from Visali, quite a few boxes from Visali, from Thing Thing, from Garwood, new items from the door.
0: And I know a couple of years ago I can remember going there and seeing a whole range of these beautiful tops, which I knew that they'd come from the wonderful Claire at the Hive. I could tell they'd come from Claire. And they were brand spanking new, you know, that had been $200 tops that were there sitting on a rack for $20 each.
1: Yes.
0: You know, far out.
1: Yep.
0: People are very generous. Beautiful, though.
1: Yeah.
0: It is beautiful. Footwear's the other thing that impresses me at the pop-up shop.
1: Oh, yes, we clean it all.
0: Amazing.
1: And price it all. Well, some things don't need cleaning because they are brand spanking new.
0: Yeah, I put my shoes
1: all very, really warm, but we, you know, if it's leather, we give it some leather conditioner. Mm. The same with the leather handbags. We'll put some leather conditioner on it so they're looking nice and...
0: Yeah, absolutely. And accessories, even like earrings, that's the other thing that's blew me away. I can remember being there one time and Gemma said to me, hey, come and have a look at these. And they were like the coolest earrings, and then I went through it. I think I must have bought 20 pairs.
1: Yes.
0: Like, just amazing.
1: Yep. We card up in all our jewellery.
0: Yeah.
1: And it looks nice.
0: It does, and displayed beautifully.
1: Yes.
0: Who does the setup there for the displays? Like, obviously, not, I mean, you guys know what you're doing, because it looks amazing.
1: Yeah, well, it's been running for a while now, so we've kind of got it sussed. The jewellery's all carded and on the display racks now and just in boxes ready to be taken out of the box and just put down.
0: Yeah.
1: They're all sorted and done.
0: Are you seeing more and more children's clothing and men's clothing starting to trickle through?
1: There actually is a lot of menswear this week.
0: God.
1: Yeah, more than we've had in the past.
0: Wow.
1: And we branched out to do tween, teen, a couple of years ago. So we've got quite a lot of that as well.
0: It's amazing. I think it's incredible. Hey, let's go to a song. We're back with Sue Jimson from the Taranaki Women's Refuge pop-up shop. We're going to have a talk more about what does it mean for the community and what sort of money does this raise and how you can get along. We'll be back very shortly here. Thanks to Centre City here on Frankly Friday.
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0: Kia ora and welcome back to Frankly Friday. Nice to have you along on this Friday. Gosh, we've been lucky. The weather's starting to get warmer. The days are starting to get longer. I know driving in from Nairi each morning now, it's not like pitch black, and I'm driving home and it's not pitch black. Don't you love that, Sue?
1: I do love that.
0: It does make a difference, doesn't it?
1: I'm looking forward to the sun.
0: Same. Yeah. I've heard from a few friends who've just come back from Raro and I'm like, I'm so jealous.
1: Yes.
0: So jealous.
1: Yes, I could do with some sun.
0: Yeah, absolutely. And the other thing I notice is that the lawn, I have a guy who mows my lawn, and so now normally like 2 weeks I could possibly used to be able to extend it out to 3 because it wasn't growing so fast, but
1: yeah,
0: it was like 2 weeks this time and it definitely needed cutting. Like,
1: yeah.
0: I thought, oh, the grass is starting to grow a bit more, you know? Like,
1: yes.
0: It's incredible, which makes you think of summer parties.
1: And cocktails.
0: And cocktails.
1: Yeah, me too.
0: And clothing.
1: Yeah, get some nice summer dresses at the pop-up.
0: Absolutely, that's exactly what the segue was. And that's something that has blown me away, is the amount of beautiful dresses.
1: Yes.
0: And I mean, I'm biased because I'm a woman, obviously, but I mean, the beautiful dresses are just stunning.
1: Yes, we've got some really, really lovely stuff.
0: Yeah.
1: Yep.
0: Yeah, incredible. How much money... I mean, back when it started, I think it was about 120,000, nearly 120,000 was raised. And obviously that, back then, I mean, nobody raised that sort of money for a charity.
1: Yeah, I think when it first started about 10 years ago, they raised 10,000 the first year.
0: Yeah,
1: and it's just grown and grown on
0: and
1: that.
0: And now it's been 120,000
1: nearly. Yeah, we raised, last year we raised 118,000.
0: That's amazing.
1: That's a lot of money because the women's Taranaki Women's Refuge is not funded totally by the government.
0: No, that's the thing. What does that money mean for refuge? What does it mean?
1: It means they can actually employ other people and provide other services that they not necessarily would be able to provide.
0: Mm.
1: They started with the male social worker. So
0: yes,
1: he works with the men who want to change in their life.
0: Mm,
1: and,
0: beautiful.
1: You know, everyone needs support.
0: Mm.
1: So that's quite great, I think, personally. They're able to provide, you know, helps to provide for the safe house. It helps to provide with some counselling, to provide safety things in your own home, so what you can do in your own home, things like that that the government wouldn't provide.
0: Yeah, and you know what, I've got a personal story, and I think I've told you in the past about my own story with refuge, but for those people who don't know, it wasn't here in Taranaki, it was actually in Nelson. So I came out of a very volatile, quite violent relationship with my children's father, and mental health issues. And anyway, long story short, I ended up arriving home. I was working at a radio station in Nelson, and we had a promotion on that night, and I had split with him. I was living in a separate little flat that I rented with me and my two daughters, who were both 5 at the time.
1: Yep.
0: And their dad had offered to come and look after the children that night because I had a radio promotion. It was St. Patrick's Day, to be quite honest. And, of course, back then radio stations were heavily involved in the whole going out and doing stupid prank pub parties and all the rest of it. So I had to work that night. Anyway, got home at about 11:30, 12 o'clock that night after going back to the radio station, unpacking the van and all the PA equipment. And their dad had looked after them at my home. And walked in to find an absolute horror scene with blood in the house. And I don't drink very little, like don't drink alcohol very much. And of course, you know what it's like, people give you bottles of wine and bits and pieces. So I had quite an extensive alcohol collection that was untapped. And he had pretty much drunk every bottle of alcohol.

0: Oh my goodness.
1: That was in the house and had mixed it with a cocktail of drugs. And was very unusual to have ever seen him be like that.
0: Yeah.
1: Was it completely out of the blue? Of course, I ran and then saw the blood. I actually thought my cat or dog must have been run over. That's what I thought must have happened, because there was that much blood in a trail. And then ran upstairs and opened my youngest daughter's bedroom, and he was in her bed. And, of course, I just shut the door and just ran, because obviously it was my kids first.
0: Yes.
1: Ran down to the other daughter's bedroom, opened that door, and she wasn't in there either. And I just had this fear in my mind all of a sudden, just where the hell are they? And opened then my bedroom door, and both my girls were in bed with the dog, fast asleep.
0: Yeah.
1: And walked back into the bedroom where he was and said to him, "What the heck's going on? What's all this bloody blood, you know?
0: Yeah.
1: What's going on?" And he mumbled to me, and I said to him, "For God's sake, get up. Just, we're not meant to be sleeping. What the hell have you done to my house?" Like, did the raging female thing, yes, like you do with the ex. And,
0: yeah,
1: and I went downstairs to start cleaning up, thinking last thing I want, it was a school night, it was a Thursday night, by the way, last thing I wanted was my children to get up and see that mess in the morning.
0: Yes.
1: So I went downstairs to start cleaning up and then saw him walk from the bedroom across the landing at the top of the stairs, looked at me, and then he collapsed, and he had actually cut his wrists.
0: Oh my gosh.
1: That's what had happened. So I need to give a disclaimer that this might be a little bit confronting to a lot of people, but this is my background. And what had happened was he had decided to take his own life and obviously hadn't succeeded. And so I rang 111, and while I was on the phone to emergency services who were sending the police and sending an ambulance to him, both my children came running out of the bedroom to see what the kerfuffle was like. And
0: yeah,
1: so I had wrapped his arms in a towel and went to my kids and waited for about 3 minutes, and eventually I could hear the sirens coming. So
0: yep,
1: I put the girls back in my bedroom and said, "Look, just stay there, Daddy's fallen over."
0: Yeah.
1: I made an excuse, they were five, you know.
0: Yes.
1: And eventually he was taken to hospital, and police picked up the kids, put a blanket over their head, and actually took them to the neighbours.
0: Yeah.
1: So we could clean up the house. The next morning I had a phone call about 7 o'clock in the morning from the police saying to me, "Pack a bag, you need to get your stuff and you need to be ready, we're going to pick you up." And I was like, "What's going on?" And what had happened is that he had actually had been taken to A&E,
0: right,
1: to sort his arms out, and he had escaped from A&E, and they didn't know where he was. He was very manic. And they were coming to collect me and my children. We were taken to a safe house by Refuge.
0: Right.
1: And so Refuge were phenomenal with me and my children. And not only were we looked after, I actually stayed there for 3 nights.
0: Yes.
1: But they helped me organise to get my kids on a flight to fly them up here to Taranaki to my parents.
0: Right.
1: So they were out of it and they were safe, because that was my first priority, was,
0: yes,
1: making sure my children were safe. And then offered counselling, offered a huge amount of support. Obviously, when you go through that, it's that whole, your mind's in such a blur.
0: Yes.
1: Of because I never saw it coming.
0: Yes, yeah,
1: he did have a history of mental health issues.
0: Yes.
1: But I never saw any of this coming at all. And so I went from being a full-time radio announcer on air, being this happy, chirpy little thing,
0: yes,
1: to being this absolute mess in the corner, having to deal with, you know, protection orders, you know, as a safe line, the kids up. It was huge. And
0: yeah,
1: so if it hadn't been for Refuge, so I don't think I would have got through it.
0: No.
1: In all honesty. And,
0: yeah,
1: you know, and here was I wasn't, I guess you could say, we weren't the, how can I say this without sounding terrible, but we weren't what people would probably expect, being the normal people,
0: yeah,
1: who would use the service.
0: That's
1: or the
0: exactly
1: normal, you know, we weren't once were warriors. We weren't,
0: no,
1: that. You know, we were both working. I was in my early 30s. I had two young children. We were Pākehā. We were middle to high income.
0: Yeah.
1: We were that.
0: Yeah.
1: You know, and
0: people have a huge misconception.
1: Absolutely.
0: That it's a certain type of a group of people,
1: yeah,
0: and it is
1: not.
0: So not.
1: No.
0: It is everywhere.
1: Mm.
0: It is in all aspects of our socioeconomic life. It is not just one group of people, and it is not just one type of woman. It's a lot of strong women.
1: No.
0: And some of the reasons they say is, I'm a strong woman, I can help him.

0: Yeah, and I think that might have been my
1: rehab problem.
0: No, you're not. And I think the other thing is too, like, I didn't realise is how, like, I went from that relationship and eventually met somebody else, and I fell straight back into this almost controlling.
1: Yes.
0: Because I hadn't worked on myself.
1: Yeah.
0: Enough. Well, now I'm 57. I'm no longer 32, 33.
1: No.
0: And by God, I'm a different person now.
1: Yeah.
0: After a lot of work, I will say that I will never, ever, ever let anybody ever control me again. Or
1: no.
0: ever will I put myself or my family into that situation. And if people do think that you have to be once warriors and live in that environment to ever experience this, you couldn't be
1: more wrong.
0: Mm.
1: It is quite wrong.
0: More wrong. With the pop-up shop, obviously raising money to be able to support the services that Refuge brings, how many families do you think here in Taranaki roughly it would benefit?
1: I don't know the figures and the numbers. Okay. That's more of a women's refuge.
0: Okay.
1: I do know they field many, many calls a day and deal with a lot of people. I think with the funds we raise, they help to support women with the counselling and recognising, you know, if you break an arm, you don't just... 5 minutes, it's fixed.
0: No.
1: You might need some physio and some things like that. So, you know, your mind, and you have been controlled maybe for many, many years. It's not fixed by just removing you from that situation. You need to look at it and you need to heal from that.
0: Of course you do.
1: Yeah.
0: You know, the other thing too, which I was quite shocked to read, obviously we've just done Vagina Monologues.
1: Yes.
0: The play that you obviously came along to with Refuge, and Refuge was involved in it. But one of the conversations I had with a woman one night after the show, she said to me, she actually was taking a pamphlet from Refuge.
1: Yes.
0: And this woman would have been in her late 60s.
1: Yeah.
0: And she said to me, thank you for bringing the sort of, you know, exposure to these themes and what happens. And then she said to me, am I okay to take one of these? And I said, of course, sure, I absolutely,
1: yeah.
0: That's what it's there for. And, you know, it's a free service, it's something that they can support you with, and it's completely confidential. And she said, because I'm going to need it.
1: Yeah.
0: And I thought, here's this woman who's in her 70s. She probably would have been 72, 73.
1: Yes.
0: And I thought, that poor lady, how long has she lived with this crap in her life?
1: Yeah.
0: That finally, you know, and for me, it gave me the justification of why, you know, things why that play should have been performed. You know, like that's why. And for that, if it changed one person and got one person to think, or one man who went along,
1: yes.
0: who saw a different perception of what violence or rape or incest or whatever could look like, that I've done my job.
1: Yes.
0: You know?
1: Well. It's not so many years where rape in a marriage has become illegal. I mean, that's horrific
0: isn't
1: to think
0: that
1: about
0: mind-boggling?
1: It. That's in my lifetime.
0: I know. Isn't that mind-boggling?
1: That was fine in a marriage. It is mind-boggling.
0: I know. Yeah, it's bizarre. In fact, recently, even here, we were discussing as a staff not so long ago about the perception that some, and I will say men.
1: Yes.
0: Some men do have that it's okay to, you know, say a wife, you know, has got pregnant again and it's baby number 5 and she knows that she's not going to be able to cope mentally with it, but he's forcing her to have that child.
1: Yes.
0: You know, what gives a person the right to think, you know, and it's all of those sorts of things that women, you know, we as women, and I guess for me, I said to somebody a while ago, they're in a new relationship and with a person who's considerably older than them.
1: Yes.
0: And I said to her, because she'd actually been confronted by another friend who'd said to her, look, are you okay? I need to say this to you, that I just don't see you guys together.
1: No.
0: It just doesn't seem to fit. And I'm worried about you, that you are being controlled a little bit by this older person. I could see her mulling over it and sitting there. And I actually turned around and I said to her, hey, I've got to say this to you. You're a mum of 2 daughters.
1: Yeah.
0: Would you want your daughters
1: in that relationship?
0: In that relationship. And she looked at me and I said, because you're somebody's daughter.
1: Yes, that's right.
0: You know, and I can remember my own mum saying that to me.
1: Yeah.

0: And, you know, often too, I think when you're in a relationship that's violent or, and it can be anything. And I mean, violent doesn't have to be physical, you know,
1: no, it
0: as
1: doesn't.
0: You know, like if you're in that thing, and I can remember with me, my mum saying to me that every time she came around and saw me, it was like I turned into a different person who was walking on eggshells.
1: Yes.
0: And I can remember the second relationship that I went into after the girl's dad and I split. His parents came round for dinner one night and I'd made this big salad on the table. It was summer and I'd done smoked chicken and this lovely big salad and a beautiful artsy bowl on the table. He arrived home from work and said to me, "What the hell is that for tea? I'm not having my family eat that for tea." And I went, "What?"
1: Yes.
0: And he goes, "No way." And he goes, "Go into the kitchen, get some steak out of the freezer, quickly, come on." And I bloody did it, so...
1: Oh, my goodness,
0: I did.
1: Yeah.
0: I did.
1: Yeah.
0: And he smashed the bowl with salad and told me to frickin' clean it up. And his mother and I and his sister, while his father sat there, bent down and we picked it up off the floor.
1: Oh, really?
0: Yeah, and while he was in the kitchen standing there looking at me like, hurry up and cook potatoes and, you know, meat and three veggies.
1: Oh, gosh.
0: Yeah, and we did. All three of us women did.
1: Wow.
0: And I thought, I can remember, like, after I'd left that relationship thinking, oh, my God, his whole family have been treated like
1: generational.
0: Yeah,
1: problem.
0: It had been. And, you know, like, and how, again, a very well-educated family.
1: Yeah.
0: Very well-educated professional family.
1: Yes.
0: And I thought, nah.
1: Quite different to the stereotype that people
0: Absolutely.
1: Think.
0: Absolutely.
1: Yeah.
0: Absolutely. With Pop-Up Shop this year, I mean, it's, I guess you could say it's Pop-Up's major fundraiser for the year, isn't it, really?
1: Yes, it is.
0: It is.
1: It's their only one this year because they're not having the runway and it's the second year for the, it's the year off for the Deck the Rooms.
0: Yes, of course, that's right.
1: So we're their only major fundraiser this year.
0: Yeah, incredible. And I've got to say a big shout out, obviously, to Pukekuru Raceway and the team up there for doing what they do because they are amazing.
1: Yeah. Oh, I think a big shout out to the Raceway and Centre City.
0: Yes,
1: it's been our HQ for 6 months. They're amazing. They're so good to us and the Raceway. And it seems that the community with the donations and the businesses with, whenever we ask something that to help support it and to help show appreciation to all the volunteers, you know, the hundreds of volunteers we have, the businesses are just so supportive. And it makes me... this is the community's way of saying, actually, no, it's not okay, and we really want to support it. What can we do? We're just normal people. I'm not a social worker. I don't know how to help.
0: Yeah.
1: But I can donate as a business my service, as a person my clothing so you can sell it, and my time as a volunteer.
0: I was going to say, I always love seeing the videos and the reels up on the Refuge socials with, say, for example, Bagatelli. You know, when they do the big collections and they do it as a staff and they get together and they collect. And there's so many businesses who are doing that now, isn't there?
1: Yes, there are.
0: Incredible.
1: So many businesses.
0: So how long does it take to prepare for an event like this? How long do you work in advance?
1: Well, we kind of start talking about it in the last few days of pop-up.
0: What we'll do next year.
1: And we're definitely we're talking out about it. You know, just chatting and what can we improve, what can we do different up until Christmas. And then we start, after Christmas, we start looking for our HQ again.
0: Yes.
1: So where we can sort and store. So we're sorting and storing for about 7 months.
0: Wow.
1: And collecting and pricing and organising it. This year we've done a few little things different. We've upcycled quilts.
0: Oh,
1: and
0: wow.
1: Into jackets, because quilted jackets are quite funky. And
0: yeah, they
1: so
0: are.
1: We've got
0: I saw a few of those in Wellington, actually. And the blanket, you know the blanket jackets where they make them for children?
1: Yes.
0: There's a shop in Wellington and Cuba Street that does them for adults, and I saw them and I was like, woohoo, man, if I hadn't spent money what I had done the day before, I would have absolutely bought one.
1: Yeah.
0: Yeah, incredible. That's so cool, quilted jackets. What a great idea.
1: Kind of one-off items because it's
0: neat?
1: An upcycled item. Yeah.
0: That's very cool. That's very trendy.
1: Yeah.
0: Oh, that's amazing. So cool. So cool.
1: Every year we just have different ideas of what we can do.
0: It's just beautiful. I think, you know, I've been blown away. Like I knew, obviously, that it was an event that was

0: something that was on, but I'd never been for probably about the first 5 years. I didn't go, and then it was like, oh my god, like just like you could just go mental.
1: Yes,
0: and so cheap.
1: Yes, so cheap. Yeah,
0: it was such good quality.
1: My daughter's shown me the way when it comes to op shopping.
0: Yeah.
1: They used to go to op shops when they were teenagers, and oh, okay, this is a thing, and I started going, and then started helping at the
0: pop-up
1: shop.
0: I was going to say, how did
1: you
0: get started?
1: Yeah.
0: Oh, wow.
1: I volunteered. I used to volunteer for the setup part when it was smaller. I generally got put on the steamer, which I didn't really know how to use, but okay, I can figure it out.
0: Yeah.
1: And then I got on the committee 4 years ago.
0: So good. So.
1: Yeah, and I just love it. The volunteers, the people are just wonderful.
0: Mm.
1: We don't really, it's not in the news how amazing our community is and how much they care. Mm. But when you work with those people and they just are so willing to do anything to help.
0: And you know what, Sue, I've got to say how welcoming you guys were when we did that fashion parade, because it was just, you were just, all of you were just so lovely to deal with.
1: Yeah, we love it.
0: It was beautiful. It was from everyone, from watching the woman wheel the racks around up to the area where we had to get changed, you know, before it started, to the makeup crew and the hair crew. Not that they could do much with my hair, but, but you know, like the whole experience was beautiful.
1: Yeah.
0: It really was. And empowering, that's the thing I guess I would... You know, like the takeaway. And the other beautiful thing that got me was, you know, the likes of Joe Gooden and the men who were around who volunteered their time.
1: Yes.
0: Whether it was, you know, for the reels or whatever, whether the fashion parade, you know, that they volunteered their time to come and support and could see the need for them as blokes to get behind this.
1: Yes.
0: You know?
1: And men really need to get behind it because men listen to men.
0: Yeah, absolutely.
1: And to be able to call out something, I think our way of being in New Zealand is that we ignore bad behaviour. You know, someone makes an inappropriate joke or says something which is not okay, we tend to ignore it. Some people might smile and nod, and some people
0: sideways glance.
1: Just look down. But I think we need to start saying, actually, that is not okay.
0: Mm, I agree.
1: Do you really think that? Why do you think that? That is not okay.
0: I know, and obviously an example of it, poor old Brian Vickery is going to get it in the air from me now. Obviously, when we did the breakfast show together, and he's the most kindest person, so I don't think for a second that's derogatory towards Brian, because it's not. But, you know, like jokingly, you know, my perfect woman is a woman from the 1950s. We used to joke about it, and I said, well, you ain't going to get that in this day and age, and you shouldn't be getting that in this day and age.
1: No.
0: But... And I know he says it in jest and he doesn't really mean it, but I will say there were times when Brian and I off air would say things like, I'd say to him, hey, look, that's not appropriate. Like, pull your head in, just stop. Would I have said that to somebody 5 years ago? Probably not.
1: No.
0: But will I say it now? Absolutely. Postmenopausal, that's probably why.
1: I think that's one of the benefits about getting older.
0: Isn't it?
1: We're free to actually say what we really think. You don't need to say it in an unkind, mean way.
0: Not at all.
1: You just need to make people aware. I don't think many men are aware of what it's like to be a woman.
0: No, I agree with that.
1: Yeah, and what we have to always be thinking about. My husband and I, we got a puppy, and... I'd go down with him, we'd walk down the Tapawai, and he was at work, so I took the puppy down the Tapawai for a walk, and I thought, actually, this is not very safe for me.
0: No.
1: This is, no one else is around. Should someone come here, this is not a safe place for a woman on their own. Mm. And then I went home and I told my husband about it, and it never even occurred to him.
0: It's funny that you say that, Sue, because I do the loop through from King Edward Park in Stratford, because I live just south of Stratford, and I take the dog, at least one dog with me, and I've got big labs, so I take at least one. They're very friendly, I must admit, but I feel a lot more comfortable walking on my own.
1: Yes.
0: Sometimes I'll do that walk, and it takes me probably, by the time I normally end up walking around in another area, so I probably do walk for about an hour and a half, I suppose, and it's probably... maybe 6-7 k's.
1: Yeah.
0: I walk with the dog. Anyway, there's been times where I walk around that loop and I'm in the bush and I'm down by a river. there's not a soul.

0: No.
1: But, and it's, and again, it's that same thing of people not ever thinking about it, men not even thinking about it. There's been times where I've been like, the dogs have been, I've, you know, naughty me, have let one off the lead, and the Labradors, so they go straight down to the river, 9 times out of 10. Normally have a drink out of the river and then come ring up to me again, and they've got good recall, and I know they are great. But I make sure I call one of them back if I see a man coming towards me, so yes. I've got the dog right beside me. And I'm not saying that I think every man coming towards me is going to hurt me or no. anything like that. But particularly after there'd been that attack at the back of the park by the rest home, I stopped walking for quite some time because I was, and here I am, you know, I'm not a little petite, tiny little wee thing that you could push over very easily.
0: Yes.
1: But you still go through that thing. And I thought, there's been times where I've been invited to go on other walks, but there have been other walks, you know, whether it be up the Moonga, I can't go there because I won't take the dog. You can't take the dog, so I won't go because I don't feel safe to not take one of the dogs with me. And it's terrible to say that, but men wouldn't even think of that.
0: No, and men say, well, it's not all men.
1: No, it's not.
0: But you can't tell.
1: No, it's
0: not. If someone gave you a box of chocolates and said one of them was poisonous...
1: How can you tell?
0: How can you tell?
1: And it goes back to what you and I were saying about what the preconceived idea of what, you know, a violent home or an aggressive home's like and the people who are within it. You just can't tell who could be a perpetrator or whatever. And the thing is, too, it's not even... It doesn't have to be a physical attack. You know, like I must admit, I was talking to my girls not so long ago. My girls are in their late 20s. But I can remember when my oldest one, she was probably, you know, 19, 20, and started to go out, you know, clubbing and pubbing like they do. And it was actually a New Year's Eve night, and I had gone out with a group of friends, and I'd seen her actually at this bar. And they were up on the dance floor. Her and her friends were having a great old boogie and they were having an amazing time. But there was this really creepy guy hanging around watching her, and I noticed it.
0: Yes.
1: She had no idea.
0: No.
1: Like, and she was 19 or 18 or whatever, and had no idea. And I watched him. And everywhere she went, this guy was, you know, a foot behind. And you could see he was keen as a bean. And in the end, I actually walked up to and said to her, hey, look, watch out for...
0: Yes.
1: You make sure you do not go anywhere on your own because that guy's giving me the heebies.
0: Yeah.
1: And she looked, don't be so chipping, Mum. You know, and I guess it's that whole thing too, like in this day and age, whether it be Tinder or whatever internet thing is, the other thing that shocks me is that women, even at our age, so who are single, are going off meeting these blokes online after they've had, you know, 2 days of conversation with them. And they're going to their houses and meeting them. And I think, how stupid are they?
0: Yeah.
1: I mean, we should be able to do that. I'm not saying that we shouldn't be able to do that, but come on, you know, like you've got to think.
0: One of the scariest statistics for me is the most dangerous man a woman can meet is her partner.
1: I know, isn't that
0: frightening? What a horrible statistic
1: isn't
0: that is.
1: Isn't that frightening? Yeah.
0: Very.
1: Isn't that frightening?
0: Don't we need to make a change about that?
1: Yeah.
0: I think we need to keep talking about it and make people aware what it's like to live as a woman.
1: Yeah, it's a bit like a friend of mine said to me once, she came out of a violent relationship and she said to me, have you seen the movie Sleeping with the Enemy? And I said, yeah. And she said, they based that movie on fact, Tracy.
0: Oh.
1: And I went, oh, shoot, you know. Like,
0: yeah.
1: And when you, again, it's a partner, it's a husband.
0: Yeah.
1: You know? And, you know, as we have said, so it's not necessarily the people you think it is.
0: No, it's not.
1: Incredible. Hey, remind us again, when does Pop-Up Shop open?
0: Saturday the 26th at 9 a.m.
1: Wonderful, and it runs to?
0: Till Sunday the 4th, and we finish at 12 o'clock on the Sunday.
1: Wonderful. Up at Pukeru Raceway, obviously.
0: Yes.
1: Wonderful.
0: Yep. Hey, and there'll be a queue on Saturday morning, so get there early.
1: Yeah, it will be. Yeah. Yeah, I know, and bring some bags.
0: Yes,
1: yeah.
0: bring some bags. Yep.
1: Do you need paper bags? Do you need anything like that?
0: No, we've got lots of paper bags. Okay. We do have bags for people who don't bring them.
1: Okay, yeah.
0: Wear comfortable clothes and things that you can easily take
1: off. Yeah, that's it, and the changing room's up back. Yeah.
0: Yep, don't wear things with lots of buttons that you have to undo.
1: Yeah, 100%.
0: Yep, things that you can slip on and slip off, easy peasy.
1: Yeah, and you've got FPOS, of course.
0: We've got FPOS, of course, That's sponsored by FPOS Specialists in Taranaki.
1: Oh, beautiful for doing
0: everyone
1: that.
0: Is wonderful to us.
1: Yeah, that's wonderful.
0: We're so appreciative.
1: Hey, all the best. I hope you top your last year's record.
0: Yes, we're hoping to too. A little bit of pressure because it was a huge increase last year. It's been a huge increase since I started 4 years.

0: years ago, my first year, it was a huge increase. And I thought, oh, my God, I'm not sure I want to do it again because I don't think we can improve it.
1: Well, I think but we have.
0: So hopefully, fingers crossed.
1: I think you can.
0: Yeah, it's for a good cause.
1: Wonderful. Hey, so thank you so much. All the best for the pop-up shop for Taranaki Women's Refuge. And a big shout-out to all the sponsors and supporters as well. You guys deserve all the kudos for being able to get across this wonderful cause here, of course, on Frankly Friday, thanks to Centre City.
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0: Good evening, good evening, good evening. Welcome here to another fabulous week on Manawatu's People Radio, 999 AM, the voice of your community. That's right, you're here with the Pāhi Pride team. I'm Cam.
1: Hi, I'm Andy.
2: I'm Sky.
3: And I'm Matt. Goodness me, it's the four horsemen.
0: No, too far. Too far. Every week, too far.
2: I just keep trying to run the game.
1: Not the kind of horseman I'm into. But.
2: Well, yeah.
1: I like the jockeys because they're short. On tonight, and they're good at riding.
2: And they don't have to kneel.
1: And they give me a whip. Nay. Nepal LGBTQ plus group marks Pride with vigil for flood victims. Also, Idaho Saloon that hosted Hetero Awesome Fest could become a gay bar.
2: Switzerland,
1: Hetero Awesome Fest.
2: Yeah, Switzerland moves towards national conversion therapy ban, and ex-gay confirms he's still gay and ashamed of Trump support.
3: Oh, and Gloria Steinem has died.
0: Okay, and
1: I often say it happens in threes.
0: I have a gay diver.
2: Far more than three of them at the moment.
1: Yeah.
3: Yeah.
1: I actually think what it is I was talking about it with a friend the other day, we get to a certain age where our celebrity idols start.
2: Well, it's been a whole group of them in about their 80s, but also you look at the way media and things change, and that was about the time when there was a lot more celebrities, or people became celebrities, yeah. And there's a lot more people that we look to.
0: Yes. And there's a few more that are in that same era that are still here, so I'm very mindful.
1: Someone's guarding them, I'm sure. Yes. Nepal's Blue Diamond Society, I'm just going to jump in
0: with an article.
1: Pink News, this is from Pink News, Sian Thompson. Nepal's Blue Diamond Society, BDS, chose to pause its usual Pride in Gay Jitra celebration this year, instead marking the occasion with a candlelight ceremony in solidarity with a nation facing devastating floods. In an Instagram post on the 30th of August, BDS, also known as the Blue Diamond Society, said it wanted to remember, mourn and support and care together, rather than hold its usual celebration. The organisation gathered to remember members of Nepal's gender and sexual minority groups who had died over the past year, while also mourning those killed in recent floods, including Nepali citizens and foreign tourists. The candlelight ceremony honoured those who lost their lives while offering prayers for recovery of those injured. The safe rescue of people still missing in strength for their bereaved families. Honourable Bhumika, bear with me, Bhumika Shrestha, spelled Bhumika, space Shrestha, pronounce it how you will, thanked the SOGIESC community for standing alongside the nation during the crisis, while BDS President Yumisha Pandey reaffirmed the community's message, "We stand with our nation in this difficult hour." BDS also pledged 100,000 to Nepal's Prime Minister's relief fund as a contribution.

0: contribution to the National Relief Effort. Our pride is our solidarity. The organisation wrote, "We remember, we stand together, we care."
1: That's sucky that they've had floods and stuff over there. And
2: horrendous.
3: A lot of people, but they still have been finding some survivors.
2: Yeah. Still?
3: Yeah, there were some people who had been down in some of the workers' tunnels that were pulled out this morning, our time. So, yeah.
4: Wow. Well, that's very lucky.
3: Yeah, like 9-10 days, and that's quite a long time to be surviving in the tunnel.
0: Also to hear, lovely to hear that somewhere like Nepal has a queer community group, you know what I mean?
2: An active one and a respected one.
0: Yeah.
1: Yes. Right, so up on the anthem list today, we've got a selection of musicals, some from Barbara Streisand, Madonna. But first up, we're going to hear from the iconic diva Bette Midler with From a Distance.
2: Bearing in mind today we're also, or this week we're also commemorating the 25th anniversary of 9/11.
3: Mm.
1: Yes.
0: Wow.
1: So here we go, folks.

0: No. That was Bette Midler with From a Distance, the 2015 remastered version.
1: One of her more, how dare I say it, sensible songs. Yeah. I love Bette Midler because she has moments where she's like crazy and all over the place and a little bit smutty and a little bit saucy. But then she has beautiful moments like that.
0: And let's be honest, she was amazing in Hocus Pocus.
1: She's amazing in pretty much everything she does.
2: Mm. We've got a special Bette Midler show coming up.
1: Is she coming on the show?
2: No, it's her birthday, so we're having an all-Bette show.
1: December 1st, isn't it?
2: Yeah.
1: Do you know how long I've known that? It
2: needs to be a national holiday.
1: Since I was in high school, I was like, when's Bette Midler's? I was obsessed with her.
2: When my obsessed. Very first album of hers was Live at Last.
1: Ah. One of my first tape albums I brought was Experience the Divine, the little green one.
0: Yep. And I'm going to say, I didn't know her until I met you guys. Just throwing that out there because...
1: Yes, I know. Because you called her Betty Midler.
2: Yeah,
1: you weirdo. Oh. You lost gay points for that.
0: Sky is laughing at me, but I, but I suspect he's in the same boat too.
3: No, I knew who she was.
0: And I'm also going to, you know, throw out another confession. Is that I had never watched The Sound of Music until I met Andy and Matt.
3: I still haven't.
1: Have you watched Beaches, though?
0: I think so.
1: Not Did sure. Beaches make you cry?
0: To be honest, I would have to, like, see it to be like, oh, yes, I've seen this before.
1: No, you would notice it. You would really.
0: No, probably not there.
1: It would make you cry. You would tear up.
3: All right, I'm going to read my article.
1: She dies. She dies in the movie.
3: What a spoiler. You've just ruined it for everyone who hasn't watched it.
2: She doesn't.
3: Right.
1: She leaves her daughter behind.
3: Milo Yiannopoulos has acknowledged that he remains a gay man and is still married to his husband despite spending years publicly identifying as ex-gay and promoting conversion therapy.
1: You're just not listening to our story about...
3: The far-right political provocateur made the comments during an interview with Piers Morgan following his recent arrest by US Immigration and Customs Enforcement, also known as ICE, and deported from the US to the UK. Mm-hmm. During Piers Morgan Uncensored, Morgan questioned Yiannopoulos about his personal life after he spoke about being separated from his American family. When Morgan pointed out that his name is terrible to pronounce. Yiannopoulos is a gay man married to another man. Yiannopoulos confirmed that this is still the case, saying, I don't do the sex stuff anymore, but yes. He said his husband continues to live in their Los Angeles home at the other end of the corridor. The pair married in Hawaii and...
1: At the other end of the corridor?
3: Yes.
1: Is that where he lives?
3: Yeah. Yes. The pair married in Hawaii in September 2017, with Yiannopoulos previously using the marriage to adjust his immigration status and obtain a green card. The revelation comes after Yiannopoulos spent years describing himself as ex-gay. In 2021, he said he had effectively ended his sex relationship with his husband and described homosexuality as an addiction. He also promoted the idea of rehabilitating conversion therapy. His comments about his sexuality came alongside a major reversal on Donald Trump and the MAGA movement. Yiannopoulos previously spent more than a year calling for mass deportations under the Trump administration, including demanding that millions of immigrants be deported and calling for ICE checkpoints at places such as supermarket and gas stations. But after ICE arrested Yiannopoulos at Louis Armstrong New Orleans International Airport on August 27 and deported him to the UK the following day. He said he was very ashamed of supporting Donald Trump.

0: Yiannopoulos was also told Morgan that he would never have supported Trump if he had known something like his own deportation could happen. Morgan later confronted him with...
1: I'm sorry, can I interrupt? That is so Kris Jenner. Yeah, no, not Kris Jenner. Caitlyn Jenner. Okay.